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1: Here's an amplified promise from the book of Psalms, chapter 145, verses 18 to 19, to inspire and encourage you. 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
3: In my work with Catholic Mission, I have been fortunate to have met some wonderful people from all over the world. One of the most recognisable attributes that is common to most of the people doing this work is humility. Meeting and talking with Bishop Edwin Malandu from Zambia last year was a prime example of this. He was clearly a highly intelligent, confident leader of his people, but there was not a shred of arrogance about him. He was, in a word, humble, just like his boss and my boss, Pope Leo, and to state the obvious, just like our ultimate boss, if you like, Jesus of Nazareth, confident but always humble. Unfortunately, these examples stand in stark contrast to many of the world leaders and public figures who are currently on our TV screens or in our social media feeds. Humility is not the first word that comes to mind when one thinks about some of the prominent world leaders. It is the opposite, in fact, where machismo, bullying, arrogance, and threatening grandstanding behaviour seems more the rule than the exception, even by some claiming to be acting in God's name. Humility is often a very misunderstood word. It is not the same as being humiliated.

Murray, the author tells his story, and we'll see how he brought all things together, saw us caught up in a tether. Well, we thought that he would never set us free, but he did.

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0: This is Towards Understanding. You're with Clayton Bjellin and a man who has had a remarkable life of impact simply by trying to follow the things that he believed he was made to do. Joins me now, David Bissot. He has been a Senior Australian of the Year. He's an AM. He's started multiple, been involved in multiple different organisations around the world making a difference, and he joins me on the line. David, thanks so much for your time.
1: Thank you. Lovely to be with you today.
0: It's fantastic to have a chat to you. And I think, you know, one of the things we love on this program, and we call it Towards Understanding for a reason, is that we want to head towards a better understanding of some part of our world. Sometimes that's God's role in our world. Sometimes it's a cultural perspective. Sometimes it's someone else's perspective. And I think it's really good to hear someone's story, and for others who are listening, maybe go, oh, I can sort of stretch myself to something. And I think that's what we're going to hear as we start your story today. Could we go all the way back? We know that this program goes around Australia and New Zealand, and I know that New Zealand has a very special part for you in your growing up in your story there too. Could you talk to us about that and some of the start that you had in life and the tougher parts as well as the forming parts that occurred for you?
1: Brief background is, I was born in New Zealand in 1940, was raised in Anglican boys' homes and orphanages. I have no recollection of parents. I suspect that my father was went off to war and maybe didn't come back. So, the early parts of my growing up were in institutions that usually had around about 40 boys. I often quip to people that the best gift that God ever gave me was no parents. And when I look back, my family of 40 other boys, there was no dysfunction in my family. There was no abuse. There was no sibling rivalry. There was no inheritance to worry about. There's so many blessings that I can reflect on. And I see those as part of God's plan and preparation for the purpose that he put me on the planet for. The last boys' home was a self-supporting farm, and it had quite a lot of acreage with it, but we were taught how to milk cows, how to feed chickens, how to grow vegetables, how to work in the bakery, how to do stuff in the laundry, how to make butter and cheese. One of the things that they did at the boys' home was that every weekend you were rented out to people to mow their lawns, or in school holidays you were put to work in a factory somewhere. And I recall as a 14-year-old working in a joinery factory, and I managed to sever the fingers on my left hand and spent 6 weeks in hospital while I tried to put some of the fingers back. But the interesting thing was that I had some insurance funds that came from that accident, which I was able to use when I started my businesses. So when I left the boys' home at 16, I started a hot dog stand outside a football stadium. I moved into a hamburger place. And then I was able to claim the insurance money from my accident and buy into a bigger business. And so I bought into a bakery and stayed there for a couple of years at an age of 17, 18. At 18, I was able to change my name by deed poll. The name that I have now, Basseau, is not my birth name. And I had a desire to bury the past, and one way I could do that was to change my name and not let the past dictate my future. And I moved on from there with various businesses into a biscuit factory, into sold that, went into making pancakes and pikelets, started making other pastry products and exporting them. And then I got married at 25. So had about 10 years in the food industry for a while back later.
0: I love that. All different types of ones. It also was not too long. I think it was early in your 30s by the time that you had even perhaps, I think it might have been even become a millionaire through the various entrepreneur aspects that you'd done. And then you decided sometime in your 30s, listen, I want to change this not just to be about me making money in business, but to start changing the world. Can you talk to us a little bit about that journey and how you came to that moment of actually saying, all right, I want to do something different. How do I start thinking about that?
1: Well, when I was 25, I got married, and then married a beautiful lady from our church. 26, we moved to Australia, and I bought into a construction company and spent the next 10 years in construction and had retail shops for bathroom fittings and ceramic tiles and different building products. And one evening I was bathing my two little daughters, and the phone rings, and some person on the end of the line says, hey, Mr. Basseau, get your A over here, quick smart. The catch on my gun cabinet won't shut, and I'm having a cocktail party tonight. So I recall at that point feeling really indignant that this gentleman called Mr. Kerry Packer had this power over me to disrupt my family life. And it made me reflect, is that all I'm doing is just renovating houses for the rich and famous? Is that what God had put me on the planet for? So it started me off trying to reassess what were the skills and the talent that God had given me, and how was I using that for the kingdom. And it just so happened in that same year there was Cyclone Tracy hit Darwin. So I put together a team of tradesmen, and we went up to Darwin after that to help put people back in their houses. Started to feel that there was, you know, something bigger that God had planned for my life, and the Holy Spirit just planted in me this concept of the economics of enough. And it resonated with me that, you know, how much more do I need to accumulate? How much more do I need to own? Do I have to have a yacht? Do I need to have a weekend beach batch? And, you know, God was gracious and really moving me to realize that the assets that I had really were for the kingdom and not for my own personal pleasure and consumption. So, yeah, so we stayed in Darwin for 18 months, and the church we were going to there had a connection with a church in Indonesia. And there was a Christian village in Indonesia that had just experienced an earthquake. And they were looking for a builder to come and help them put the village back together again. So our time in Darwin was just about finished. So we packed our bags and moved across to Indonesia.
0: I know when you were over in Indonesia as well, there was an idea that occurred. It started with a $50 gift, which really started off, and you were one of the pioneers of what we would perhaps now call microfinance. Could you talk to us about this moment? And I know that that's actually been a bit of a celebration moment as Opportunity International Australia celebrate 50 years, and it all started with this moment. Could you talk to us a bit about that story, and then we'll talk a little bit more about microfinance and how you started doing this and encouraging others and things like that into the future. But let's just start with that story.
1: The village that we moved to in Bali, Indonesia, was a Christian village which had the name of Blimbing Sari. And Blimbing Sari was a village where the government and communities in Bali sent Hindus who had converted to Christianity to live. It was a remote village. It was 6 kilometres from a main road, walking. There was no electricity, no lighting, no water, no sanitation. A very simple village of 1,000 people. The village Hindu name was Alas Langa, which in the Balinese Hindu vernacular was translated as the dwelling place of the evil one. The intent was that by sending converts to this place, they would be annihilated and would not disrupt the Hindu community of Bali. So this was the village that we lived in. We built a dam and a school and a church and a bridge and spent 5 years in that area. And during that stay, obviously we became very close to the community, and one of the practices in this community was that people would rent land to grow rice in. So they were tenant farmers. The land they didn't own but was able to lease from the landowner. And the crops that they grew were mainly rice. And to pay for the rent of the land, the farmers had to pay a percentage of their crop. They didn't actually pay cash. They would give 40% of the crop to the landowner. The problem was that if they had crop failure, then they were unable to pay the rent. And in this particular village, there were 2 years of crop failure. And one of the families there was sharing with me how because he wasn't able to pay the rent on the landowner had taken one of his children and as collateral on against the debt that he owned when the child worked for the landowner. And obviously the family was distraught that their child was now not with them and was working for the landowner. So he asked me if I could help him. And we thought about it, and then we were in a position to help. But we were concerned that if we just gave him funds, there was 1,000 other people waiting in the same queue, also for a handout. And on talking to him, we helped him to realize that if we gave him some funds as a loan and he started up a small business, he could repay the loan, but he could also generate more income and eventually would be able to redeem his child who had been taken away as collateral against the debt. So we did that to a man called Kutut and his wife Putu, and they bought a sewing machine and Putu started making garments. And so the business grew. They ended up with 12 sewing machines. They employed 12 people and became quite a thriving business. And so that was the first loan that we made in that little village.
0: It's incredible. It kicked off a whole lot of remarkable work, which you're going to hear more of in just a couple of minutes' time as David Bousseau tells us more of his story and the remarkable things that have happened throughout that skill, that entrepreneurial idea, but also the heart to say, well, what God's given me, how do I give to others? That's on the way next here on Towards Understanding.
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0: Medical College in Oxford, England, which still operates. It provides theological education for third world people to get a master's or a doctorate from Oxford in contextualization and missiology, looking at appropriate ways to share the gospel in different cultures. So we've been kept reasonably busy over the past years. More recently, we were invited by the North Korean government to do a feasibility study for microfinance in North Korea. So we were very busy with that for quite a few years and still continue to try to connect with the DPKR. And we're finding that there is more opportunity these days to be open and frank about our desire to impact the kingdom and not just to be another development organization, but to have an impact that will bring glory to God rather than just alleviate poverty.
1: David, can we also talk about your heart and passion? And you've sort of talked, I suppose, through it in a sense, but not to it specifically, around the phrase, the economics of enough. And I know this is something that you're certainly from, I suppose, a thought process idea, and is important that you're sharing with others. Can you just talk to that? And I suppose, really, as we start wrapping up our conversation, the challenge to each of us, whatever our perspective might be, maybe we're an entrepreneur like yourself, maybe we're not, but we all, if we are listening across Australia or New Zealand, have an opportunity then, compared to the majority of this world, to look at our finances in different ways. So I suppose the economics of enough and your challenge to us.
0: There's just a limit to how much we actually need to survive. I'm also aware that we need wealth creators to be able to spread the gospel, and different people have different needs in terms of their quality of life. And I just found that for me personally and for my family, we didn't need all the extra things in life to give it meaning. And that if we just use the biblical concepts of taking what we have in our hands, and how do we use that to spread the gospel, then God will multiply it and increase the impact. So for us personally, it really was, we're comfortable as we are. We don't need to have a yacht. We don't need to take global trips every 6 months. We don't need to send our kids to private schools. And those resources can be deployed for the kingdom and not really just for our own pleasure.
1: I think it's an interesting moment for each of us, isn't it, to take, as you said, everyone is different, everyone's in a different space, but to look at what we actually need versus all of the desires and the want, and what that could mean for someone else in our world, and how we can help them in different ways, whether it be through microfinance or a host of other organisations that are doing some incredible

0: David, it's been a real pleasure to have a chat to you and to be inspired by you. Thank you for the path that you have been on in your life, for that constant ability to see beyond yourself and ultimately what that has led to encourage so many others and to change literally millions of people's lives around the world who are certainly less fortunate than many of us in Australia and New Zealand, and you're helping them in incredible ways. Thanks so much for taking the time to chat to us today.
1: You're very welcome. Lovely to talk to you.
0: David, thank you. David Bisseau is my guest here on Towards Understanding.
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4: Welcome back. I'm Eric Scadabo, and today we're chatting with Peter and Susie Batros, who are sharing their stories with us. Before the break, we mostly heard about Peter's childhood

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1: Across Western countries, there's been a steady rise in deaths of despair. These are people who can see no good reason to continue in life. Researchers suggest that this is due to many factors, including joblessness, mental illness, and substance abuse. On the list is also social connections, being part of a community. This social connection does not seem to have

So nice hearing Phil Keaggy's daughter, Alicia, when she was 16 months old. Very early debut into the recording scene. Philippians 1:6 reads, "And I'm certain that God, who began the good work within you, will continue his work until it is finally finished on the day when Christ Jesus returns." And the next song is based on this, and also 1 Samuel 16:12-23. Phil Keaggy says of this song, which is the title track of the album we're featuring in Music Retrospective today, the album is Play Through Me, that as usual in the winter, Phil stayed up late to write songs using his Porter Studio. That's a cassette recorder, in fact a four-track recorder, very basic multi-track and very small and portable, hence its name. He was tired and surprised that he finished the song. Phil Keaggy says the chorus of this tune is special to him because he desires to be used by God as he used David of old.

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1: God wants to bring revival to our culture. And today, Pastor Greg Laurie says that plan involves you. 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
2: God is not looking for ability as much as he's looking for availability. He's just looking for someone, well, like you, to say, Lord, here I am. I want to be an influence in my sphere of influence. I want to make a difference in the place you've called me to. So revival starts with us.

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1: I'm a simple man with dust on these cracked and calloused hands. I ain't rich enough to buy myself a chance. I'm like everybody else. I got a twisted, broken story I could tell. I paved the road to hell with stones I laid myself. In a bit

This Sunday night from 7, join Clayton Bielan as we journey towards understanding. Together, we'll bridge the gap between questions and answers, doubt and faith, curiosity and clarity. Tune in and hear from an array of guests, including philosophers, pastors, authors, artists, and humanitarians. It's not about having all the answers. It's about starting the conversation by asking the right questions. 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